0: not providing access to bases for U.S. forces to launch attacks on Iran. He says the Pentagon will conduct a six-month review of American forces in Europe and that the outcome will depend on how quickly European allies take responsibility for their own security. Hegseth also accused Europe of prioritizing gender equity and climate change over defense. The review could impact NATO's collective security guarantee, but U.S. nuclear weapons will remain in Europe. Velvet ropes and signs that read "Do not touch" are common in many museums. But now, as NPR's Janaki Metha reports, more museums, including one in Philadelphia, are offering tours for blind visitors where they can touch history.
1: The National Constitution Center has a room called Signers Hall, crowded with statues of men who'd gathered for the signing of the U.S. Constitution here more than two centuries ago. The museum has opened this gallery for guided touch tours that allow blind and low vision visitors to feel the realistic hands, clothes, and faces of the framers, including Benjamin Franklin.
2: I could feel the wrinkles on his face because he was 81 years old at the time of the convention.
1: That's visitor Tim Kelly, who says getting to actually experience history the way he learns excites him, especially as more museums around the country are now working accessibility for people with disabilities into their programming. Janaki Mehta, NPR News, Philadelphia.
0: Wall Street higher by the closing bell. I'm Janine Herbst, and you're listening to NPR News from Washington.
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10: Welcome to Latino USA. I'm Maria Hinojosa. It's 2019 in Las Vegas. It is the night of the Latin Grammys, the red carpet.
11: Me estaba muriendo de miedo, esa es la verdad.
10: Chilean singer-songwriter Mon Laferte is terrified, but it's not with the normal event jitters. Tonight, she's nominated for Best Alternative Album for Norma. It's about the passionate stages of a relationship. Mon is often described by the media as a kind of femme fatale. With her pale skin and her popping red lips, she's got a sultry look, kind of like a 1950s pinup model. She wears tight corset-type dresses and A-line skirts to her knees in bright colors that pop. But tonight, she shows up on the red carpet wearing a black trench coat tied around her waist, flowing black pants, and thick black sneakers accented with a green scarf around her neck. Not an ounce of skin showing. Her black, wavy hair, just down to her chin, had short bangs across her forehead.
11: Sabía, me temblaban las piernas.
10: On the red carpet, her legs start to shake. But even hearing her tell me about how nervous she was, I've watched the video closely, and you can't tell she's nervous at all.
11: Yo estaba a punto de salir y estaba arrepentida.
10: Mon takes her position in front of the first set of photographers and begins to untie her coat. The black trench coat opens slowly to reveal her bare shoulders. Then she fully opens the jacket and she reveals her naked breasts with these words. In Chile, they torture, rape, and kill. Written in Spanish across her chest.
11: Y luego dije, bueno, lo peor que puede pasar es que digan que estoy loca y no pasa nada. O sea, quedará una anécdota para mi vida.
10: In that moment, she thought, well, I guess the worst that could happen is people say I'm crazy. and people did have a lot to say.
12: Una frase impactante en la que ella
13: y mostró abiertamente sus senos con un texto que decía
14: de polémica. Su paso por la alfombra roja fue con su pecho desnudo.
10: Moon had just traveled from her home in Chile. It was a country going through political unrest with people protesting against military oppression.
11: Veía las protestas, se sentía la presión militar, ¿sabe? Claro, en un país que vivió en dictadura, imagínate.
10: Now remember, Chile had seen a military dictatorship in the not-so-distant past. But in 2019, Chile was in an uproar during one of the biggest protests since the fall of the dictator Augusto Pinochet in the 1990s. Over a million people hit the streets. Initially, the protests were sparked by a rise in metro fares, but soon they gave way to bigger issues plaguing the country, like social inequality and the cost of living.
11: Viajo desde Chile con mi madre asustada y llego a Las Vegas, a los Latin Grammy. Imagínate como el contraste en mi cabeza.
10: Moon now faced a contrast that made her head feel like it was going in circles. Mass upheaval in her country against the lavish backdrop of the casinos, the luxury of Las Vegas, the Latin Grammys, and the red carpet. But amidst her worry and stress for her people in Chile, the mix of feelings gave way to something great. The moment that shocked the red carpet and audiences and fans alike with Moon's bare breasts.
11: Y estoy aquí y se me ocurrió la genial idea de hacer eso.
10: She thought, if I have to be at this red carpet, I might as well do something powerful, something meaningful. And remember the green scarf that she wore around her neck? That color is the feminist symbol that represents the green wave. It's the big Latin American movement of women and allies fighting for safe and legal abortions. Now, sitting directly across from me 7 years later, she still wonders where that courage came from.
11: Yo hasta el día de hoy digo, no sé cómo tuve el valor.
10: Mon Laferte was already a well-known artist by then, a talented singer. But this moment propelled her into the role of a feminist icon across Latin America. That's because in the region, rates of femicides are high. On average, 11 women are killed every day. And for decades, musicians across the globe have raised their voices to advocate for real change. And the loudest for women's rights are bold women like Mon Laferte. Because music has the power to unite people. But if you zoom in, that change is still pending for so many women artists themselves, because representation of women in music is still exceptionally low. So, how do we get more voices to make real change? Musicians like Moon are doing something about it. For this story, a conversation with Chilean singer and songwriter Moon Laferte about her new album, Femme Fatale Volume 2. We also speak to singer-songwriter Francisca Valenzuela. She's the founder of Ruidosa Fest, which is an all-Latina music festival and research platform.
11: Sí, no.
10: I caught up with Moon Laferte recently in New York City. We met up in the posh Sony studios in Midtown. Even though we never met, we hugged like we were old friends. We sat down to talk about her new album, Femme Fatale Volume 2, which is a collection of songs that she'd had in the works for a while.
11: O sea, tengo que publicarlas, ¿no? Y entonces decidí que tenían que ser de una parte dos.
10: The new album that easily became Volume 2, a follow-up to her last album of the same name, Femme Fatale. With 20 songs, this new album is an introspective process about love, loss, and letting go. And that title? Well, Moon tells me, it is who she is.
11: Es un título que me ha puesto la prensa varias veces. Me han dicho, Moon Laferte, la femme fatal de la música, no sé. Y yo creo que es un término que me gusta porque habla de lo peligrosas que podemos llegar a ser las mujeres seguras de nosotras.
10: The femme fatale, French for fatal woman, was considered in old times to be a seductress who was dangerous to men, right? Women who acted by night, who were strong and sure of themselves, sexy, unafraid of the dark. Women who were the same as men. And how powerful could women be if they were so strong and sure of themselves?
11: Entonces, claro, sí, siempre he sido una mujer bastante libre en ese sentido.
10: In this sense, Mon says that femme fatale was free, so that freedom drew her in.
11: Me gusta como ese título por esta carga de la libertad también, ¿no? Y es divertido decir, soy peligrosa porque soy libre.
10: It's fun to say I'm dangerous because I am free, says Mon. And the lyrics to the songs are just as bold as the statements she makes in her activism.
15: No me gusta admitir que me volví una mercancía.
11: La frase de For Your Consideration.
10: Specifically in her song For Your Consideration.
15: For Your Consideration, debo ser parte.
11: Me senté y como que vi la fotografía de todo lo que es la industria y eso y pensé, qué loco como la gente pone, recuerden que existo, ¿sabes? Como voten por mí.
10: The title of the song in English is a wink at the awards process because during most awards seasons, there are full-on campaigns by artists, directors, and producers. Lots of people wanting judges to look at their work for your consideration. Mon says she lives with these contradictions every day. She thinks, I'm going to stay home. I'm going to get fat happily. To hell with the industry. But then...
11: Y luego pienso, no. Sí me gusta, me divierto.
10: No. I love this. I have fun and I'm going to continue.
11: Y mi cabeza llena de contradicciones todo el tiempo.
10: She is a person full of contradictions. Who is she? The femme fatale. A dangerous free woman? Or as she said in her song... A dumb feminist.
11: Ser feminista es una mujer que toma las riendas de su vida.
10: A feminist is a woman who takes control of her life, Mon says. A woman who doesn't belong in a place. But nowadays, the word feminist means different things to different people.
11: Decir soy feminista es casi como un pecado. Pero es porque se ha manchado el nombre.
10: The term, she says, has been tarnished.
11: Pero realmente creo que todos deberíamos ser feministas.
10: She says we should all be feminists. It is not a bad word. Feminists want their voices to be heard, even if that means bearing your breasts on a red carpet, as Mon did during the Latin Grammys in 2019. And Mon's coming into activism is not unique. In fact, it's part of an important tradition of artists from Chile who use their voices for social change. When we come back, we unpack how musicians and activists from her country have influenced her and how some female artists, like Francisca Valenzuela, are working to change the music industry.
16: The idea of using music as a vehicle to shed light on things has always been there.
10: Stay with us. No te vayas.

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1: It's Latino USA. I'm Maria Hinojosa. I'm speaking with Chilean star Mon Laferte about her new album, Femme Fatale, Volume 2. It's out now. We're talking about what motivates her to create art and how she knows that she is part of a deep Chilean tradition of speaking up for those in need.
2: Chile es un país muy político. Es imposible que no sea político.
1: As Mon Laferte told me, Chile is a very political country. It's impossible for it not to be after everything that we've experienced, she says.
2: No, después de una historia como la que nos tocó vivir.
3: I do think that Chile has that heritage, and I think there is a history of fearless, creative, mega punk.
1: That's Francisca Valenzuela, a Chilean singer-songwriter and founder of Ruidosa Fest. It's an all-women's music festival. We'll get into that a little bit later. Francisca is an artist, a feminist, and like Mon Laferte, she is inspired to pursue activism because of Chile's deep history.
3: Like, I think in Chile, even the folk scene is originally like the most punk thing.
1: The list of outspoken musicians from Chile is too long to count. And by the way, yours truly was inspired by all of them to create my first ever radio show in college.
3: Whether it's speaking openly about issues about gender inequality, or it's the female experience and through this patriarchal lens, right? Or songs that are like against the abuse of power, or songs that are about revolution.
2: Hasta el día de hoy, siento que las generaciones más jóvenes incluso son conscientes de lo que pasó y sucedió.
1: As Mon Laferte says, younger generations are aware, conscious, and engaged. One of the most infamous moments in Chilean musical activism is about the life of Víctor Jara.
4: El derecho de vivir, poeta Ho Chi Minh.
1: He was murdered in 1973 following a military coup that put the dictator Augusto Pinochet into power with help from the United States.
2: Creo que nos afectó muchísimo a todas las personas que hacemos música, por lo menos de mi generación.
1: Mon Laferte says this deeply affected her generation of musicians and artists. And so did other musical heroes, as she calls them, people like Violeta Parra.
2: Y luego estaban estos héroes musicales que siempre fueron inspiración, como Violeta Parra.

0: porque como que nos enseñó a hacer música y hablar desde lo más honesto.
1: Violeta Parra taught everyone to make music that speaks from the most honest part of our souls, she says. Violeta spoke up for marginalized communities and documented the folklore across Chile.
2: So I grew up listening to Violeta Parra and poets and artists.
1: That's Francisca again. Violeta is another major influence for both Mon Laferte and Francisca Valenzuela.
2: It goes hand in hand here. And I think it always caught my attention when I was in other countries and I didn't see the artistic scene being committed to political or social causes.
1: For Francisca, as a Chilean, it was a no-brainer to speak up.
2: I try to contribute to certain change and open and facilitate things, you know?
1: And the tradition of using your platform for change in Chile didn't stop during the dictatorship in the 1970s. During the 2019 protests that we heard about earlier, a familiar 1980s song was blasted through the crowds. Los Prisioneros were a staple of the 1980s rock en español movement, rock in Spanish. Their lyrics were hugely critical of the country's inequalities. And years after Pinochet's fall, they became the soundtrack of these modern protests. El baile de los que sobran, the dance of those left over. It's from 1986. The song is about realizing that no matter how hard you work, the good life is really only for the privileged few. And during the 2019 protests, there was also music from the feminist group Colectivo Las Tesis. They created a song called A Rapist on Your Path. Un violador en tu camino. It quickly became an anthem to denounce sexual violence against women. And it was heard all around the world. Women started playing it and dancing to it. All these decades later, the youth in Chile, they are still resonating with that music.
2: Music as a vehicle to shed light on things has always been there. There's an intimacy. It's just me and I'm listening. It's inside of me. I can feel like it activates you in a way. And then it also has the community aspect that happens all together and that you belong somewhere.
1: Music and activism often go hand in hand because music unites people. And having music that says something makes an even bigger statement. Like Mon Laferte, Francisca's music ranges from the feminist perspective with albums like Fortaleza, all about finding inner strength and self-empowerment. To her upcoming album, Maldita, where she dives deeper into her feelings of feminine rage and her own postpartum experience. Francisca's music can be described as singer-songwriter meets Elton John piano pop, going from incredibly catchy poppy songs to heart-wrenching ballads. She says her feminist rage comes from a very specific place, a systemic discrimination that she herself has experienced.
2: For example, I remember I was booking shows in Mexico and the promoter was like, we have this festival, but we already have one woman. We don't want two.
1: Francisca was inspired to put her feminism into action in 2016 when she founded Ruidosa Fest, the all Latina music festival. And it's also a research platform.
2: At that point, I was like, this can't be the only way. It's not about me. I'm not the problem. The system is a problem.
1: We know that women make up half of the world population. But according to statistics from Ruidosa Fest, women represent less than 20% of festival lineups.
2: I still encounter behavior, comments, or practices that seem crazily antiquated and limited. It's not only Chile, it's not only Mexico, it's the Americas or the Spanish-speaking market.
1: She was consistently turned away from labels at first, until, of course, she began to do well.
2: I reached out to labels years ago and they all shut the door. And then when I was successful, they all approached me with horrible contracts.
1: That's when she began noticing something.
2: There were no women in the majority of rooms I was going to.
1: That's when Ruidosa Fest was born. The all-Latina-led festival comprises workshops and panels dedicated to effecting real change in the music industry.
2: I wanted to create an instance where we can talk candidly about the issues and struggles within the music industry that can be gender-based or can also just be about the fact that it's a difficult industry to navigate.
1: In 2016, the first iteration of the festival was difficult to get off the ground. She faced a lot of resistance.
2: Everyone in the industry that I was inviting from, not the women, but the male counterparts or, you know, promoters or sponsors or even musicians or my male musician friends, they were like, why would I want to go listen to women complain?
1: Ruidosa has put out some of the most comprehensive data analyzing music lineups from 400 large festivals from 7 different countries across Latin America and Latin A events in the United States. And among the more shocking findings, all female bands accounted for just 1% of total bookings, with headliner slots by projects led by women making up, yes, 0.4% of the headliners.
2: When that came out, a lot of promoters in the region did reach out and were like, we had no idea that there was this issue. We weren't seeing the lack of diversity in our festivals. If you don't kind of force society's hand to look at those things, you will have issues and they will become systemic.
1: Francisca's solution to her questions about representation was to create a festival. But when we asked her about the future and what she hopes for women across the industry, she said,
2: I get a lot of invitations from festivals to do like a Ruidosa stage in a festival. And I actually tell them, I'm like, I prefer that you book more women. Just don't make a stage for them. Get them in all the stages. Don't make us a small little stage on the side.
1: Because in a perfect world, we would all be equal. Until then, the need to be outspoken through music is going to continue. Both Mon and Francisca hope their platforms will make significant changes.
2: I think like every new generation is even more powerful and resourceful and like that. And now people are making music from the whole continent to the world. You can kind of dream bigger. And I think that is a change.
0: Sí, tengo esa crudeza que he tratado de pulir con los años, ¿eh? Como que trato de como de limpiarlo, pero es lo que soy.
1: Mon tells me that there is a rawness in her that she's tried to polish for years, but it is who she is. It is in her work.
0: Por más que intento pulirlo, está esa crudeza en mi obra, sí.
1: So she's celebrating that rawness by doing things like bearing her breast and calling out rape and femicide.
3: Así que muchas gracias. Esto es para Chile y quiero leer.
1: The night of the Latin Grammys, 2019, she accepted the award and called out words from a fellow Chilean feminist.
3: Chile, me dueles por dentro, me sangras por cada vena, me pesa cada cadena que te aprisiona hasta el centro. Chile afuera, Chile adentro, Chile al son de la injusticia, la bota de la milicia, la bala del que no escucha, no detendrá nuestra lucha hasta que se haga justicia. Muchas gracias.
0: Siempre fui feminista sin saber que era feminista.
1: Mon Laferte told me that she'd always been a feminist without even knowing that she was one. Maybe not much of a surprise to a Chilean singer in a country with such a rich feminist and activist history. You can hear my entire interview in Spanish with Mon Laferte in a special bonus episode of Latino USA, talking about her album Femme Fatale, Volume 2. And Francisca Valenzuela's latest album, Maldita, comes out late in July. And if you're in New York City this summer, you can catch Ruidosa Fest's takeover of Lincoln Center on July 12th.

0: now, dear listener, we are going to keep on talking about music, but this time with singer-songwriter David Archuleta. We're going to talk about how he's grappled with fame, faith, and embracing his authentic self. You might remember 2008 for our historic presidential election.
1: Yes, we can. Yes, we can.
0: But there was another race that I was also paying attention to, and it wasn't for a politician.
2: This is American Idol.
0: That's right. I'm talking about the singing competition reality show, American Idol. Back then, my daughter and I used to watch it pretty much every week. It was season 7, and we were rooting for a certain contestant.
3: What you gonna sing, man?
4: I'm gonna sing Waiting on the World to Change by John Mayer.
3: Go for it.
4: Me and my friends were all misunderstood. They say we stand...
0: 17-year-old David Archuleta. David instantly became a fan favorite and rose to the top throughout the competition, gaining millions of votes, including, yes, mine and my daughter's. And one thing that made us root louder for David was that he had Latino Honduran roots. David made it to the finale for American Idol.
5: The winner by 12 million votes of American Idol 2008 is David Cook.
0: But another David won. David Archuleta went on to build a successful music career.
6: When the TV show happened, my family felt like we had to look good for camera and show that we were a happy Mormon family.
0: But behind the scenes, David was dealing with a whole lot of stress. His parents were having marital issues, and he had the pressure to be this model member of The Church of Jesus Christ of Latter-day Saints.
6: I always felt this guilt and shame because I felt like I had to keep something from everybody that made me not as good as what people thought of me. Oh, they think I'm a good, sweet kid, and they don't know this secret that I have.
0: David was grappling with his sexuality in front of millions of people watching on national television.
6: I'm supposed to be doing everything right because I have the gospel of Jesus Christ in my life and I have to show how happy and blessed it makes me.
0: But instead, David felt cursed. Intimate same-sex relations are considered a sin in the Mormon church.
6: And so I thought, I've got this demon in me that's trying to get me to go that direction, and I don't know what else I need to do to stop it. While I was also kind of terrified because I felt like if people found this out about me, they would know how dirty I was.
0: 18 years later, David writes about this in his new memoir, Devout, Losing My Faith to Find Myself, and a new EP by the same title. For this story, I sit down with singer-songwriter David Archuleta for an intimate conversation about growing up queer and leaving the Mormon church. There is a mention of suicide in this upcoming interview, so take care while listening. David, if you could take a moment, because there are a lot of people who don't know much about Church of Latter-day Saints, Mormons. Can you actually talk about what church life looked like for you and your family?
6: Growing up Mormon, it was very sweet. It's a very wholesome group of people to be around. Spent a lot of time doing gatherings like potlucks or dances, little parties. It's just very family-centered with their focus. If someone was sick or someone was moving, everyone would go and help. They're very mindful of each other. And if someone needed help or service, it's just what we were raised to do. Like I really loved that part of looking out for the person who may be forgotten.
0: Thank you for describing the beauty of the Mormon church and community, which is we actually live in community. We help each other. But at the same time, there is like this exclusion, right? Do you have a specific memory that you can share about when you were a little kid and you realized, oh, I think I like boys.
6: Yeah. Let me see.
0: I love it. He's pulling out the book.
6: Because there's a little moment on page 27.
0: Okay, go ahead.
6: In my second grade class in Utah, there was this boy, JD. JD and I walked home together a few times. I found myself wanting to be around him more and invited him over to hang out. I felt the same butterflies for JD as I had for Brittany and Kimberly, some of these other girls I also had little crushes on. But whoa, hold up, I thought. The feelings couldn't be the same because JD was a boy. Having those kinds of feelings for a boy doesn't exist, does it? I was always told boys like girls and girls like boys. Why am I feeling these feelings for JD? We're just in second grade. And I started getting really scared because I was like, is there something wrong with me? You just kind of like, don't pay too much attention to it. But it's like, then you see JD again and it's like you feel like all the blood rush to your cheeks and you're like, why do I like him like this? I'm thinking he's just my friend. But it's like, I don't usually feel like this for my friends. What's going on? I'm very confused. And at the time, no one told me that that was even possible. So I was just like, okay, I just need to hide because I don't want people to see that something's wrong with me.
0: You know, you write. This was so hard for me to read. At 8 years old, I was living in a state of terror about being exposed. So obviously, you

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3: So I was like, okay, I need to do whatever I can to fit that. I got engaged several times because that's what I was told by my church leaders. Like, when I would open up about it, because there were times I opened up about my, hey, I think I might be gay or I might be queer, bisexual, and I'm not sure. And I just thought of it as a challenge because my church leader said, oh, you're not gay. You just struggle with same-sex attraction. And there's a difference because same-sex attraction, you'd have the feelings and you acknowledge them, but you don't act on them. So there's still a chance for you to be pure and clean. But being gay means you've accepted the feelings and you allow yourself to fall in love with someone of the same sex. And that's where the sin lies. So they would say, if you get married, God will bless you and help you overcome these feelings, which is why I got engaged and almost married a few times. It was scary because I always thought I can't allow that like idea to come in my head because I'll turn gay and that's one of the worst things I can do. I thought it was comparable to murder and pedophilia. And so I was like, I'd rather give my life than accept one of the worst crimes. You know, I said it in a prayer. God was like, in prayer, is like, stop asking me to change you because you've been asking for like 20 years now for me to change you. And I'm not going to because you're not supposed to change. I want you to find the beauty in life as you are, because there is beauty as you are. Even if you fall in love with a man, that's okay, which I had never heard in church. I just knew it wasn't going to change who I was. And I also didn't want to live pretending, you know, like in denial, pretending that I wasn't queer.
4: That's amazing, though, that you were spiritual enough that you could actually hear God saying, I love you. I love you just the way you are. So why did you decide, okay, I'm going to write the book?
3: I felt like I never was able to be fully honest because of the very beliefs that I was taught. The same beliefs teaching me to be honest were also teaching me, well, unless you are gay or queer. And I just felt like if we're all supposed to be equal in one, I feel like there's something wrong here. And so I felt like I always had to hold this part of me back. Thus, I wasn't really being able to be fully honest with my audience. I was trying to get people to follow me and listen to me and watch me. And saying that I was being myself, but I always had to lock this part away. So writing the book felt like, okay, now I can just be 100% honest. I can show my life wasn't perfect. So I think it's also important, though, to acknowledge that God was the one who told me, no, not all the answers are here. Some things you need to figure out yourself and figure out what's really the right thing.
4: When we come back, David Archuleta opens up about his journey of self-acceptance.
3: Life isn't over just because you messed up. And that was something I needed to learn myself.
4: Stay with us. No te vayas.

Do you have an old smartphone or laptop gathering dust in a drawer? 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

It's Latino USA. I'm Maria Hinojosa. I'm speaking with singer-songwriter David Archuleta about navigating his sexuality as a member of the Mormon Church, all while rising to fame after almost winning American Idol.

Going to continue my conversation with David about life after the show and his journey to embracing his authentic self. So back to the American Idol part, you know, you become this superstar, frankly, you're in the spotlight. Girls, including my daughter, thought, oh my God, he's so cute. And you release your first big single, which

0: the song blows up. In the music video, you're like, oh my God, I love this girl. And you're like googly eyes to the girls in the videos. But I was like, wait a second. There are all these boys in this video without their shirts on. Like, okay, David is acting like the only ones he's attracted to are the girls. What do you think about when you hear that song and you see that video?
1: I just look at it as a fun moment of time in my career. You act a lot of times in music videos. So I didn't look at it as this is a representation of my life. Even the song itself, I was just like, this is a great song. I didn't look at it as my story because it wasn't. I didn't allow myself to feel that way for people because I felt like if I let myself feel those feelings, they would come out for the wrong people, for the wrong sex. I just look back and I do see a very like, in his head, boy, everything he did was very calculated. Everything was thought out ahead of time to make sure that I didn't do anything wrong. But yeah, I think even at the boys, like when they're taking their shirts off, I already knew like back then I was programmed, don't look, don't think anything. And that's your job is to be a good boy, obedient boy, not thinking anything inappropriate. So I just did everything I could to pretend like the boys weren't even there.
0: So you keep releasing music, but you're still very much a part of the Mormon church. And so in 2012, you go on what all Mormons do, which is to go on a mission. You go to Chile, actually. Can you explain what the importance of a mission is in general? And then a lot happens to you.
1: As a missionary, your purpose is to bring other people to Christ. Do you want to baptize them into the church and have more members join? And you do acts of service, you do service projects, and just like try to be nice to everybody, really. A lot of us have good intentions, but I also felt like looking back, I'm like, oh man, I feel a little cringe because you're really trying to force your message, convince them like, hey, you have to listen to my message and join my church. And sometimes you do it in pretty intense ways. But at the time, you know, you don't look at it as imposing on other people. You're just like, my mission is to bring people to Christ and to save them is how you look at it.
0: It was on this mission in Chile that David had a heart-to-heart with a church leader and he opened up about his sexuality. He came back home in 2014 after the two-year mission, and that's when he came out to his family. But David kept his sexuality and identity hidden from his fans for many more years. Then, in 2021, he shared his big secret.
2: David Archuleta is sharing his truth this morning about his sexuality, his faith, and where the two meet.
0: By the next year, David left the Mormon church. So what's your sense about and your relationship with faith, with God, with spirituality?
1: I don't consider myself religious, but I do feel a deep sense of spirituality. And before it was so specific, like, this is what God is. Like, I thought the Mormon church had the answers. God is a man. God is married to a woman, which is why we have to get married to become like God. And I'm just like, you know what? I think God and spirituality, each person experiences it uniquely in a different way. And a lot of people told me, oh, what you experienced wasn't God because he didn't answer you the way I thought he should answer you. And I'm like, you know what? Then maybe I don't want to believe in the same God as you because you want God to be mad and hate me. I don't want to be a part of this. You're trying to look for a reason for God to hate me just because of who I happen to fall in love with. I believe that there's something greater that connects everybody and that there's a source of creation of life. Is he a man? I don't know. Does he have a white beard? I don't think so. But that was what I was always taught. And I'm like, you know what? We don't have as many answers as we think we do.
0: And after reading your book, I went to listen to the album. And the album is also called Devout. And I just got to tell you, the first song I listened to was Stay. And I was like, oh my God, like this is a suicide prevention song. Stay.

0: what was it like to write that song, Stay?
1: I had gotten to that point when I was at a low, when I had hit a rock bottom at my life. And so I was just thinking, if there's somebody else who may get there and feeling hopeless and feels alone and like there's nobody there who understands them, I want to write a song that helps reach them at that place. I think a lot of times, even in religion or just the way you're raised, the people you're around tell you that you're not good enough and you'll never be enough. I wanted to let people say, hey, like, forget that. That's not true. And like, I know that it hurts and I know that it can feel frustrating and you can feel hopeless. If you give yourself another chance to live your life just how you want, instead of trying to hide and fit into someone else's, what if you gave yourself a chance to live your life just as who you are and be authentically yourself? And even if that's broken, to find joy in life is what I hope people can find from it.
0: You write this song, you perform this song on purpose, where in fact you sing about dealing with shame and accepting yourself. I know.

0: Can you talk a little bit about the song On Purpose?
1: On Purpose, I feel, has been one of my theme songs for the beginning of the year and with the book, because I'm used to feeling shame. It's part of how I was raised and feeling a lot of it. And so the song is telling myself, hey, I feel so embarrassed. Like, how could I have done that? Like, that's so messy. But I'm like, you know what? It's okay to be messy, and it's okay to fall and to make mistakes. Before I was trying to avoid, like, no, I can't do anything wrong. And it's like, you know what, David, be messy, make mistakes. Like Miss Frizzle in The Magic School Bus, she would say,
2: take chances, make mistakes.
1: And I loved her character because she learned so much and they went on so many adventures because she didn't let fear get in the way of preventing her from living and exploring. So you discover so much about life and learn and educate yourself. And I feel like that's what that song is about. Life isn't over just because you messed up. And that was something I needed to learn myself. It was very therapeutic to write the song and tell myself and manifest, I'll make mistakes on purpose even. We're supposed to.
0: Love that. So I watched the video Creme Brulee.

0: I was like, damn, he's a great dancer too. The video is phenomenal. Talk just a moment about creme brulee. And what are you trying to say there with creme brulee?
1: Well, thank you so much. I'm not an amazing dancer, but I do love to move. It's therapeutic to me. My mom was a dancer. She danced salsa and merengue, bachata, and like mainly salsa. But I feel like I get a love for moving from her. And it's part of the culture to love to dance. And the song Creme Brulee, it was about fluidity and just showing it doesn't have to always look straight and the same. It can be flirty. It can be sexy, but it doesn't have to be too like explicit. It can be like wholesome sexy. And it has sweetness, and but also some savory and spicy to it. And yeah, I love getting to sing the song and be flirtatious and be playful. It's like a new side that I never showed before.
0: What's going on for you now? Because you are out there on the road. You're doing the book tour thing, which is pretty intense because you're having to meet people, hug them, sign books. It's really intimate and personal. Are you like, oh my God, my heart is full, I'm so excited? Or are you like, wow, I'm just kind of living in this moment, but I can't wait to get home? Where's your heart at right now?
1: You're giving a lot of energy to a lot of people. You're opening your heart up in a way that you normally wouldn't, where it's like you're letting people step into your world, into your vulnerability, and to your fragile moments. And also just your deep thoughts, like your thoughts that you don't normally bring up unless you're with a really close friend, opening up about life like late at night. You're talking about in a book and letting people go and pick it up and read it or listen to it on audiobook and then come into a room and ask you questions about all these deep personal things or vulnerable moments. So you feel exposed, but it's also a really beautiful place to exist and let people step into so that they can have a vulnerable moment all together. I think it's really cool to be able to be a gathering place where people can open up about things that they normally don't feel like they can or don't feel like it's appropriate to. So you can talk about things like family trauma, abuse, or sexuality, and having to come to terms with your beliefs and a fear of like losing your faith and not knowing what comes next.
0: Are you happy right now, David?
1: I am happy. There's always a constant challenge of how do I keep going and am I doing enough in my life? But I think I also have to say, you know what, David, stop worrying about I have to do more, more, more and just enjoy. Be grateful that you're here. Well, there was a time where you didn't think you should be here and you're here. So that it's worth celebrating. You've been living and enjoying and celebrating your life that you always thought you had to hide and be ashamed of before.
0: David Archuleta, thank you so much for joining me on Latino USA, and I'm so happy to hear that you're happy.
1: Thank you, Maria. Un placer.
0: That was singer-songwriter David Archuleta. His new memoir, Devout, Losing My Faith to Find Myself, is out, along with a new EP by the same name. Also, dear listener, if you or someone you know needs help, call or text the Suicide and Crisis Hotline. It's 988.

0: That's it for today. Our show is the work of Jeannie Montalvo, Penny Leigh Ramirez, Reynaldo Leaños Jr., Nicole Rothwell, and our managing editor, Fernanda Echavarri. 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Our engineers are Stephanie LeBeau, Julia Caruso, and JJ Carubin. The Latino USA team also includes Roxana Aguirre, Luis Luna, Glorimar Marquez, Julieta Martinelli, and Adriana Rodriguez. Penny Leigh Ramirez and I are executive producers. I'm your host, Maria Hinojosa. 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Muchas gracias. No te vayas. Bye.
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3: Bar soccer. 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
4: Yeah, I mean, listen, we'll let you off with that, to be fair. What do you think of today's game? Do you think that they can get a win? It's obviously such a big moment for Canadian men's football.
3: Absolutely, I think there's a win. I think we're going to have our first official win in the World Cup. I think it's happening today, and I think it's happening in about 4 hours. 5 hours, we'll be back out here cheering even louder than we are now.

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1: As America celebrates its 250th birthday, the New York Public Library asked a local brewery to make a beer using a recipe written by the nation's first president, George Washington. 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
1: 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That's at 8 tonight, recorded live at George Rogers Clark Park. You'll hear the poems of Frank X. Walker, commentary from Ed Hamilton on his bronze sculpture of York sitting at the Belvedere, and exciting announcements from Locusts Grove's Jessica Dawkins and Mayor Craig Greenberg. That's The Legacy of York tonight at 8, right here on 89.3 WFPL and at lpm.org. Sunny today with a high of around 82 degrees, sunny and 84 tomorrow, and we should have some rain by Sunday. It's 64 now. I'm Rip Reinhart with a look at these headlines. The Clark County Health Department is partnering with a homeless outreach program to continue its syringe services. Fares will increase nearly 4% on Louisville's three toll bridges starting July 1st, and early onset cancers are on the rise, which is why doctors are recommending some screenings for people in their 40s. More on those stories coming up in 20 minutes on 89.3 WFPL. And you can always read more news at lpm.org. It's 5:44.
3: Good morning, I'm Leila Fadil. Soccer fans from around the world are in the U.S. for the World Cup, and they are posting on social media about trying American food for the first time. A Swedish influencer shared her joy after tasting what she called

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5: I'm nervous, but here we go.
4: Okay.
5: Let's jump right in with question one. Which two of these cancers are on the rise the most in people under 50? Colorectal cancer, lung cancer, breast cancer, or bone cancer?
4: I feel like I've heard colorectal's up. I'll go with also bone cancer.
5: Okay, one out of two isn't bad. Colorectal and breast cancers
4: really?
5: Are increasing in people under 50 the most. Also, colorectal cancer is now the most deadly cancer for people in this age range.
4: Wow. All right, let's move to question two, which is related. What are the current recommended ages for a first mammogram, which scans for breast cancer, and colonoscopy, which scans for colorectal cancer?
5: I'm going to go pretty young here and say 35 or 40.
4: Recommended age, 40 for a mammogram, 45 for a colonoscopy. However, your doctor might want you to get one of these scans much sooner, even in your 20s, depending on personal risk factors.
5: Okay, what are the personal risk factors?
4: Well, you know, one of the big ones is unusual symptoms that can be kind of scary, like blood in your stool, lump in the breast, ongoing fatigue, even unusual pain. Don't just wait for it to go away. Tell your doctor. Another very important risk factor is your family history. Bryce Ramsey was diagnosed with colorectal cancer at 33.
6: If I would have known that I had a significant family history, I would have been scoped a lot younger. After my diagnosis, I begged my dad and my aunt and my brother to all get screened, and it come back that all of them had colon cancer also.
4: Bryce's family members, they were all able to get treatment. They're doing well today. She said it can be uncomfortable to talk to older family members about their private health information, but, you know, maybe make a joke. Remind them it could save a life.
5: Wow. Okay, here we go. Last question. There are several at-home cancer screening kits. What should you do before taking one of these tests? And let's count down and say our answers together this time.
4: All right, so three,
5: two, one.
4: What, talk to your doctor?
5: Oh, I said fast.
4: Oh,
5: okay, you got it right. Talk to your doctor. It's good. Okay. We spoke to Dr. Vita Geary, director of the Early Onset Cancer Program at the Yale Cancer Center.
7: It's hard to know the accuracy of these tests, and some of these tests could lead to a false sense of either reassurance or false anxiety and alarm. 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
5: Positive or negative results, you're going to want to check in with your doctor about them. 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
4: Well, it sounds like the most important thing any of us can do when it comes to our cancer risk is having a primary care doctor you trust.
5: Yes, but also, let's be real, not everyone has a doctor. 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
8: This is Bird Note. For most albatross species, raising a chick is a real challenge. Waved albatrosses produce such slow-growing, needy offspring that females lay only a single egg every 2 years, and both parents need to share the load until youngsters can hunt on their own. Albatrosses tend to pair for life, and it can take a while to find the right partner. So some species don't start breeding until they're 10 years old, with some individuals even waiting till they're 20. Reunited pairs go through an elaborate synchronized ritual of braying, wing spreading, and bill tapping to reaffirm their bond.

0: From LPM,
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2: Board of the Society for Environmental Journalists and served on the board itself for many years. Jim was a great writer and a really fantastic reporter. He took complex science and made it accessible. He wrote stories about climate change, about animals, about waterways in our community like Floyd's Fork and Beargrass Creek. He wrote about pollution, both big and small. Like, for example, he even had this blog where he would occasionally opine about the slow decay of a single plastic bag stuck inside a tree outside his office on Broadway. And he always amplified the voices of communities, particularly people who are affected by pollution. He retired not too long ago, but like many journalists, he had trouble staying away and still continued to write even after his retirement. He actually published his last story on Earth Day, which is so fitting.
3: Hmm. And you knew Jim well, personally and professionally. So what was he like?
2: Yeah, Jim was a friend of mine and a kind of mentor to me. I worked as the environment journalist at LPM for about 5 years. And when I started, Jim welcomed me in and it kind of helped show me the ropes, even though he worked for a different publication. And he taught me a bunch and he vouched for me with sources. And he even jokingly kind of passed the proverbial torch to me, except it wasn't a torch. It was a glass jar full of little black pellets. That's called Louisville Green and it's made from human fertilizer.
3: That's where you got that?
2: Yeah. It sits at my desk, or it did, until I passed it on. Jim was a good listener, and it showed in his reporting, but he could also regale you with stories about his career, his curiosities, and his concerns. He helped me understand and encouraged me to report on some of Kentucky's biggest environmental issues, from coal ash to forever chemicals. And to put it plainly, he made Kentucky a better place to live.
3: Wow. What a powerful legacy to have. What's an example of that improvement?
2: I did a fair bit of reporting on air pollution in Louisville, and what I learned is that Jim was instrumental in improving the air quality in Louisville's West End. To be sure, it took a whole bunch of people to even begin solving that problem, but Jim was a big piece of it. His front page stories in the Courier Journal were part of an awareness campaign that ultimately led to the creation of the Strategic Toxic Air Reduction Program, or STAR, which is part of Louisville's Air Pollution Control District. That still operates today and has dramatically improved the air quality in Louisville's West End.
3: Thank you, Ryan. Jim Bruggers died peacefully in the arms of his wife, Chris Bruggers, on June 16th.
4: That was LPM Executive Editor Rebecca Feldhaus Adams speaking with former environment reporter Ryan Van Velzer.
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1: It's Morning Edition from 89.3 WFPL. I'm Rip Reinhart. In for Bill Burton. Polls show a majority of Americans do not approve of President Trump's job performance. That's in part because of the war with Iran.
2: I just don't think that it was fair to the American people. 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
1: Coming up, what swing voters in Wisconsin are saying about the Iran issue in particular. 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
4: 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A talk with Justine Hill Edwards, who wrote a book about Freedmen's and its unnecessary collapse in 1874. 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
1: 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Sunny today with a high of 82, right now 63 degrees in Louisville. And I'm Rip Reinhart with a look at these headlines. The Clark County Health Department is partnering with a homeless outreach program to continue its syringe services. And fares will increase nearly 4% on Louisville's three toll bridges. Those new rates start on July 1st. More of those stories coming up in 20 minutes on 89.3 WFPL. 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Good morning. It's 7:44.
5: Good morning. I'm Leila Fadil. 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
2: Hey, one out of two isn't bad. Colorectal and breast cancers really? Are increasing in people under 50 the most. Also, colorectal cancer is now the most deadly cancer for people in this age range.
3: Wow. All right, let's move to question two, which is related. What are the current recommended ages for a first mammogram, which scans for breast cancer, and colonoscopy, which scans for colorectal cancer?
2: I'm going to go pretty young here and say 35 or 40.
3: Recommended age, 40 for a mammogram, 45 for a colonoscopy. However, your doctor might want you to get one of these scans much sooner, even in your 20s, depending on personal risk factors.
2: Okay, what are the personal risk factors?
3: Well, you know, one of the big ones is unusual symptoms that can be kind of scary, like blood in your stool, lump in a breast, ongoing fatigue, even unusual pain. Don't just wait for it to go away. Tell your doctor. Another very important risk factor is your family history. Bryce Ramsey was diagnosed with colorectal cancer at 33.
4: If I would have known that I had a significant family history, I would have been scoped a lot younger. After my diagnosis, I begged my dad and my aunt and my brother to all get screened, and it come back that all of them had colon cancer also.
3: Bryce's family members, they're all able to get treatment. They're doing well today. She said it can be uncomfortable to talk to older family members about their private health information, but, you know, maybe make a joke. Remind them it could save a life.
2: Wow. Okay, here we go. Last question. There are several at-home cancer screening kits. What should you do before taking one of these tests? And let's count down and say our answers together this time.
3: All right, so three,
2: two, one.
3: What? Talk to your doctor?
2: Oh, I said fast.
3: Oh,
2: okay, you got it right. Talk to your doctor. That's good. Okay. We spoke to Dr. Vita Geary, director of the Early Onset Cancer Program at the Yale Cancer Center.
5: It's hard to know the accuracy of these tests, and some of these tests could lead to a false sense of either reassurance or false anxiety and alarm. 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
6: Lots of sunshine today on this Juneteenth. High of 82 degrees, partly cloudy overnight with a low of 63. Saturday will be sunny again with a high near 84. Then showers and thunderstorms are likely on Sunday. We have a 100% chance of rain on Sunday night. It's 63 now.
12: 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I'm Leila Fadel.
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3: Sources, and he even jokingly kind of passed the proverbial torch to me, except it wasn't a torch. It was a glass jar full of little black pellets that's called Louisville Green, and it's made from human fertilizer.
4: That's where you got that?
3: Yeah. It sits at my desk, or it did, until I passed it on. Jim was a good listener, and it showed in his reporting, but he could also regale you with stories about his career, his curiosities, and his concerns. He helped me understand and encouraged me to report on some of Kentucky's biggest environmental issues, from coal ash to forever chemicals. And to put it plainly, he made Kentucky a better place to live.
4: Wow. What a powerful legacy to have. What's an example of that improvement?
3: I did a fair bit of reporting on air pollution in Louisville, and what I learned is that Jim was instrumental in improving the air quality in Louisville's West End. To be sure, it took a whole bunch of people to even begin solving that problem, but Jim was a big piece of it. His front page stories in the Courier-Journal were part of an awareness campaign that ultimately led to the creation of the Strategic Toxic Air Reduction Program, or STAR, which is part of Louisville's Air Pollution Control District. That still operates today and has dramatically improved the air quality in Louisville's West End.
4: Thank you, Ryan. Jim Bruggers died peacefully in the arms of his wife, Chris Bruggers, on June 16th.
5: That was LPM Executive Editor Rebecca Feldhaus Adams speaking with former environment reporter here at LPM, Ryan Van Velzer. It's 8:49. We'll go to the BBC at the top of the hour for NewsHour. There's been heavy fighting in Lebanon just hours after the U.S. and Iran signed the peace agreement that was meant to end hostilities there. Also, how bending forwards a lot at work may increase the risk of miscarriage in early pregnancy. Those stories and much more on NewsHour coming up at 9.
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5: 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Sunny today with a high near 82 degrees, partly cloudy tonight, low 63. Saturday will be sunny with a high near 84. For Sunday, showers and thunderstorms are likely, with showers and thunderstorms a near certainty on Sunday night. Right now, 66 degrees. It's 8:51.
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6: From Marketplace in Washington, I'm Kimberly Adams. This Juneteenth, we're checking in on the state of higher education among Black Americans. Earlier this year, the Pew Research Center released an analysis of government data and

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3: Weekend has canceled his trip because of the comments, which he called grave and offensive. Let me just recap our breaking news at the beginning of the program. A senior U.S. official has confirmed to the BBC that Israel and Hezbollah have agreed to a ceasefire. It was meant to come into effect about 45 minutes ago. An Israeli military spokesman has said that a ceasefire was now in place, but that the army would resume hostilities if called upon. 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

0: Hey, I'm John Boyle, Deputy Managing Editor of the Appalachian Mid-South Newsroom. 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These animals and plants are constantly sending messages about changes to the environment, whether it's bears finding their way into urban areas more frequently or kudzu vines blanketing entire forests. What are these species trying to tell us? 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

0: when you are holding a rehearsal with your musicians and you're teaching them or giving them a new piece of yours, how do they learn it? Do you give them music? Do you write it down for them? Do you sing it to them, play it for them? What do you do?
1: Well, the musicians have a saying when we say, we're going to have rehearsals, and they say, where's the paper? Because I ask them to notate the basic

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3: Happy Juneteenth, and welcome to this special broadcast of The Legacy of York on 89.3 WFPL. Recorded live on Tuesday, June 16th, 2026, at George Rogers Clark Park in Louisville. Presented by the Fraser Kentucky History Museum and part of Louisville's Juneteenth celebrations, the evening included remarks from Ed Hamilton, who created the statue of York on the Belvedere, Juneteenth history from Dr. John Chernolt, and poetry by Frank X. Walker. I'm Daniel Gillum. Here is the Fraser's Rachel Platt.
4: Thank you all for coming tonight. I'm Rachel Platt with the Fraser Kentucky History Museum. And tonight, you are going to learn about an American explorer with the Lewis and Clark Expedition. One who is usually mentioned as a footnote, if at all. But thanks to the many folks who are standing here beside me, and to our special speakers like Ed Hamilton, Frank X. Walker, and Jim Holmberg, that has changed. York is getting his due. If you didn't on the tour, you're going to learn why this park was selected as our venue. We are here for a reason. It is a connection to York himself, who once walked this very land right here. Tonight came about because of all of these partners. I think it started with a conversation a year and a half ago that we were talking about, that we wanted to do this, to educate, to learn, to connect with you and each other, and maybe even inspire. We do believe as partners we are better together. These partners include the Fraser, the Filson, Kentucky Center for African American Heritage, Roots 101, Locust Grove with a special announcement tonight, Louisville Public Media, Louisville Parks and Recreation, Juneteenth Jubilee Commission. We are one of their official events, and the Office of Equity, who provided free snacks tonight, so thank them for that. Thank you to all of these partners. Everything is happening tonight. On this rundown, if you didn't get one, they're up here, so please feel free to do that. We thank our partners and our speakers, and we thank most of all you all for coming, for believing in our mission of educating and telling what is often hidden history. It is never too late to tell someone's story, and we are honored to tell York's story as part of the city's Juneteenth Jubilee celebration. And to help set the stage for that tonight with an official special welcome, Louisville Mayor Craig Greenberg.
5: Well, thank you all very much, and good evening, everyone. It's great to be with so many folks who are interested in this topic that are here to celebrate Juneteenth with us. And let me just start by thanking the members of the Juneteenth Jubilee Commission that are here with us today for their great work for this event and the others, as well as Dr. Vanessa McPhail and our team at my Office of Equity, who do tremendous work all year round promoting equity through events like this and through other much-needed programs and actions throughout the entire year across Louisville. Thank you, Dr. McPhail, and all of your colleagues in our Office of Equity. And also we're joined tonight by two members of Metro Council, one of whom is a member of the Juneteenth Jubilee Commission and who wrote an amazing play and musical that is going to debut as part of the Juneteenth celebration events this Friday night at the Baumhard Theater at 7 p.m., Dr. Paula McCraney. And a council member who is hosting us in her district tonight. I saw her here earlier. Where is Councilwoman Raymond? Oh, she's out back there. Councilwoman Josie Raymond is also with us here today. And, you know, we're in Councilwoman Raymond's district, home to important things that are going on in our city, home to our amazing Louisville Zoo, which we